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Bendis Astronomy Club meets on the second Wednesday of the month at 6 p.m. in room 230 at the COCC Middleton Science Center. 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

Darling, I've wasted a lot of years not seeing the real you. 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
2: Darnold has time. Going to let it fly. Got a man, JSN. Makes the catch. Breaks the tackle. He's going to back into the end zone for a touchdown. Seahawks.
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The devil went down to Georgia. 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

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'Cause I told you once, you son of a gun."

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0: 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Well, not us. You're hearing 95.7 The Ranch, a different kind of radio station. 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
2: Hey, this is Sergio, and I am here live in the studio with Nicola Carpinelli and Dr. Maya Heck. She is the board president for Hugh and also the mental health director. And Nicola is the executive director and founder of the Hugh nonprofit that is here in Central Oregon. How are you guys doing?
3: Good, good. Thank you, Sergio. How are you?
4: Well.
3: Maya's doing even. Thank you for having us.
2: Thank you both for being here. And Dr. Maya is actually in Hawaii right now, so she is calling us from vacation, which I'm pretty jealous.
3: She deserves it. She deserves it. She works hard. She's at St. Charles, all in the trenches with kids there. And also here with the kids at Hugh. So, but yeah, she deserves it for sure.
2: in a nutshell, how would you describe Hugh as an organization?
3: So, Hearts Unknown is basically an art program that features multiple layers of art forms, from painting, which is our main thing. We do music. We have a recording studio as well. We have knitting. We have singing. We do karaoke. It's basically kind of like a fun club for kids, kind of in a boys and girls club, but with arts focused.
2: Okay.
3: And so we have a 10,000 square foot studio, and we have at this point well over 500 kids enrolled, mostly kids that are struggling with their emotions. And if you know kids out there right now, there aren't too many that are perfectly well adjusted. I think we're all, even us adults, are going through hard time right now.
2: Mm-hmm.
3: But Hugh is that safe space. We feed them. People like Jersey Mike's donates every Tuesday. We have sandwiches. We have Pizza Mondo that donates pizzas every Wednesday.
2: Yeah.
3: And then we have mental health rooms that we have people like Dr. Maya and other mental health professionals that see kids for extra support. So basically a little mental health clinic. And we're also seeing parents too at this point, and a healthy family, healthy kid.
2: That makes sense.
3: Yeah.
2: And Dr. Maya, how would you describe the creative wellness classes?
4: Yeah. So as a psychiatrist, one of the things I see at work is when, young people get to the point where they really need, intensive help, like in the hospital or other settings. And, one of the things I love about Hugh is that we're trying to reach kids much earlier. Mental health isn't just about treating mental illness. It's really about creating the conditions that, help kids feel connected, supported, and, hopeful about the future. Hugh, like, a kid doesn't need to have a diagnosis or like need a referral to be seen, or even to benefit from that connection. So I think at Hugh, there's, a couple of things going on to benefit mental health. One of them, as Nico mentioned, is, the volunteer therapists or mental health professionals who are seeing kids, on a drop-in basis. But the other thing, which I think is even more powerful, is that safe space and, having adults who are trusted, being

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0: able to express themselves in a creative manner. All of that is just building the foundation for what mental health is about.
1: Yeah, no, I mean, that's definitely one of those things. Like growing up, I mean, I'm 39, so growing up as a kid, it was always like this weird stigma with going to like getting some kind of therapy or something. It's like,
2: right.
1: Oh, you know, and like now I like to see how it's changed over the years. And like I said, I'm older now. I've actually gone to therapy a few times. And I'll tell you that journaling helped a lot. And that's one thing that as a kid, was always like that funny, like, oh, this guy's got a diary or, you know, little jokes like that. But it actually helps in the long run. And again, not until like I think you're open to that. Yeah, I think is when you really like it works.
2: Exactly. Yeah, for kids, one of our mottos is if you can't say it, paint it. Mm-hmm. Or if you can't say it, sing it. And so, you know, we have a stage, we have all the best instruments. We have Marshall Stacks, we got Jackson guitars, Gretsch's. I even have one of Kurt Cobain's early guitars from the Bleach album.
1: Ooh.
2: And I let the kids play it, or which is what the request was, is that don't put it behind glass, let the kids play it, you know. And this was given to me by the guys in Soundgarden, but there's a whole story behind that.
1: Gotcha.
2: Me being a professional musician and an artist throughout the years, I had a record deal and then, you know, showed in several galleries all across the United States. I knew, and also being one of those kids, kind of a Kurt Cobain kid, right? Bangs in front of the eyes.
1: Yeah.
2: You could barely an audible voice, you know, and I just knew that art had come to my rescue in starting this, you know. And my hope was, especially during the COVID years, I thought these kids really need this now. And you know, we started with four kids in a storage room about the size of this office here, with about four or five kids, and quickly grew to 40 and then 80, and then we had to switch locations because we couldn't fit anymore.
1: Gotcha.
2: And now we're right down the street from you, in a 10,000 square foot building with two floors.
1: And that's awesome.
2: Yeah, and it's amazing because kids, I don't know, they just, it's like a second home to them, you know. Mm-hmm. And so when it comes to the mental health part of it, where they're seeing therapists, they're a little more open because they feel at home. They're not being driven to some institution where they're all, you know, they spikes their anxiety.
1: Exactly.
2: But yes, your journaling story, I mean, that's huge that you did that back then. And all you have to do is, just write it out, like, you know, and it's so cathartic, right?
1: Exactly.
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7: Hey, this is Sergio, and I am back with Nicola Cavernelli. He's the founder and executive director of Hue, as well as Dr. Maya Heck. She is the board president and the mental health director. Dr. Maya, recently you had an event. It was Shine Light Bend, and that would just happened, I want to say, maybe a couple weeks ago.
8: Last weekend.
7: Yes. Do you have more events that usually come up? Because I know you guys have workshops as well, right?
9: So we do have our event. We have several fundraisers each year. The Shine a Light event that happened was a huge success. We had over 150 people come by to shine, to kind of hold a vigil or hold light for mental health, and that happened on the Drake Bridge or Drake Park Bridge, and it was just a really powerful and meaningful experience, just to, you know, advocate for mental health. And we did that in partnership with NAMI, which was a wonderful partnership. And we do have an upcoming fundraiser in November, and that's our annual Art from the Heart fundraiser, which you know, really just allows the community members and our partners to explore and really experience Hearts Unknown in its flesh, like, you know, it at our studio, and kids are performing, and it's a really, really great way to just get to know Hue. So I would encourage everyone to come to that. The date is to be determined, but sometime in November.
7: Got you. And if anybody wanted to get any sort of information, what would be the website to go to?
10: So the website is very cute. I love Hue. And HUE, which stands for Hearts Unknown Education. So ilovehue.org is how you get a hold of us. And then you can call 541-213-0679 if you have any questions about enrolling your child, or you want to volunteer, or bring us food, snacks, art supplies. We always take art supplies. And if it's... even if it's weird, we turn it into an art project somehow.
7: I like that. And Dr. Maya, anything before we take off?
9: I don't think so, but I would just echo that the sentiment I think was shared earlier that, you know, sometimes the hardest step for kind of, you know, getting mental health treatment or just, you know, starting to journal is, you know, getting through the door. And so I think we can make that first conversation just feel much less intimidating at Hugh.
7: Perfect. Well, thank you so much. You just spoke with Dr. Maya Heck. She is the board president and the mental health director over at Hugh, and also Nicola Caprinelli. He is the founder and executive director of Hugh. And I just want to say thank you for coming by.
10: Sergio, thank you so much for
9: this.
10: Thanks
9: so much.
10: Also, knowing that you speak Spanish as well, hablamos español, we serve also the Latin community here in Bend, so we do our classes in Spanish as well.
7: Si necesitan ayuda, ahí está Hugh.
10: Ahí está.
7: And again, thank you so much for coming by. I appreciate it.
10: My pleasure. Thank you.
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0: More of Inside Central Oregon.
1: Hey, this is Sergio, and I'm here with Amber Thatcher. She's the executive director for City Club of Central Oregon.
2: Hi, Sergio. Thanks for having me.
1: Yeah, no problem. Thank you for coming by. Looks like you got a busy forum coming up, right?
2: We do. So our next forum is on October 15th, and it is typically one of our most popular and most sought after forums of the year. It's our kind of regional city managers forum. We're doing it a little bit, every year we try to do a little bit different approach to it, just to keep it, you know, lively and interesting and relevant to the times. So we're really focusing on regional collaboration and competition. So we'll have the city managers from Bend, Redmond Sisters on the panel, as well as Tammy Bainey from Central Oregon Intergovernmental Council as part one of the panelists to talk more to us about what is COIC, what is their role in the region, how do they help support important topics and important issues that the region faces as a whole, and how do they support each city individually. I think COIC is a unique entity in the local government atmosphere, and so it's really, I think, important for all of us as community members to understand what is their role and what are they doing to help support our local governments as well.
1: For those that don't really necessarily know what City Club of Central Oregon does, what is it exactly, the organization? Kind of, I mean, obviously it's informative.
2: But it is. We hope to be informative and educational, but really we have a mission to foster civil dialogue amongst community members around top of mind issues to the region. So really we want to have a space where people can come learn from experts, from people involved in the work, and engage with people who may have different perspectives than your own, to learn more about what is going on in our region that affects all of us daily. We were just talking at another event about, you know, getting swept up in national and international news, but really it's the local issues that affect people's daily lives. So we want to provide a space where people can come hear different sides of an issue, hear from their neighbors and other community members about their perspectives on those issues, and really educate our community so that they can be better informed and better civically engaged.
1: Got you. So if I wanted to find out what the roundabout per capita in Bend this would be the place to go, right?
2: That you could definitely come ask Eric King about roundabouts in Bend. We do, you know, different topics each month. This month happens to be really focused on our city governments, but you know, really different topics on infrastructure and growth and housing and healthcare and, you know, all different sorts of topics that are affecting us daily. But yes, that would be a question for Eric King at the City Managers Forum.
1: Got it. Yeah, no, Bend has definitely expanded. I moved here about 13 years ago. And yeah, it's definitely changed since then.
2: So. Yeah, and with that comes some really big issues, right? We were talking as we were preparing for this forum yesterday with the panelists. You know, some of these issues are really, really complicated issues, like houselessness, like affordability, like healthcare, and it doesn't stop at the Bend, Redmond, Sisters, Lapine, Madras, Prineville, boundaries, they affect the region as a whole. And so a really big part of this conversation each year is what are the cities doing collaboratively to address some of these really challenging issues. And COIC's role in that conversation as well, especially when funding is becoming

0: becoming challenging and there's not a direct mechanism for a regional funding approach to these really challenging issues. So I think it's really a good opportunity for people to hear directly from the staff members of the cities and towns that are working on these issues. And we're really lucky to have Emily Curtin Cook from OPB moderating the panel. So she'll have some really great questions to tee up to the panelists to get them really diving into these harder issues.
1: Yeah. I mean, it's definitely, if you want to get involved locally, I think that's definitely a big way to help is to be informed. So yeah. If anybody wanted to get a little more information or any sort of like calendar for upcoming events, where would they go?
0: Yep, our website is cityclubco.org and it has all of our upcoming forums. We typically have a forum every month, usually the third Thursday of the month, except for December and July. And so people can get a sense of what's upcoming. And we also record most of our forums. So if people have interest in a particular issue, they can look back to our past forums and watch those and get some insight to those issues as well.
1: Gotcha. Well, thank you so much for coming by. I appreciate it. And yeah, is there any other events coming up or anything?
0: So I'll just plug the date and location of our October 15th forum. It is at COCC in Willie Hall from 8 to 9:30 a.m. And we do encourage registration. You can register on our website, cityclubco.org. And there is a registration fee, but if people are interested in coming and cost is a barrier, we do have subsidized registration made possible by some grants from local organizations, and people can use a promo code CIVICCO when they register for subsidized registration. We do have another forum in November, on November 10th, coming up, and that's our members' choice forum, and we'll be looking at K-12 education and looking at what's known as the Mississippi Miracle and seeing what we might learn as a state from their successes that might be implemented here to help raise our outcomes in K-12 education.
1: Well, thank you so much for coming by today. That was Amber Thatcher. She is the executive director of City Club of Central Oregon.
0: Thanks, Sergio.
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0: here's at 57 The Ranch, where our specialty is playing country's greatest hits. That means real country, from the likes of Garth, Reba, George, Tim, Faith, Kitty, and Luke.
1: I'm Luke Skywalker.
0: Not that Luke.
2: Luke Cole.
0: There you go. And guess what? 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

day, Potts Farm was a place to go. Load a truck up, hit the dirt road. Jumped the barbed wire, spread the word. Light the bonfire and call the girls. King in the can and the Marlboro man. Jack and Jim were a few good men. 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Better watch out for the boys in blue. And all this small town, he said, she said. Ain't it funny how rumors spread? 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I'm tired of talking, man. Y'all ain't listening. Them old no

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0: 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Yeah.

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1: Along with Paul Moya, Big Ray is around here somewhere. He'll join us. I'm Michael Bumpus. We are broadcasting live from the Ticketmaster tailgate. Let's reset this thing. Well, last week, the Hawks lost, right? No one was expecting it. I wasn't expecting it, but you got to tip your cap to the Commanders. I think the story or the moral of the story is don't turn the football over and give teams short fields in the NFL. I think they had like a 27-yard drive, 21, like a 40-something. I mean, even the worst teams in the league can muster up some points when you give them the ball like that.
2: Yeah, to me, we gave them 21, maybe 24. And we turned the ball over four times. And yes, really three, two interceptions, a fumble, but also we turned it over on downs and when we went for it on fourth down in around the two-yard line. It's tough to win, you know, particularly on the road. And, you know, Mariota played as well as he could play. Here's the thing. It's not just the turnovers. You got to make those five big plays, you got to win the majority of them. And we didn't. And he hit a couple of corner routes that were really well designed and thrown. Job on the fade route, you know, were there. They make a play. End of the game, we got him third and 10. They call a play. They shouldn't have got a first down. We just needed to leverage the outside, make sure it got bounced inside. And instead, we got kind of pulled in and held. We couldn't get back, you know, and again, that's just a technique. You never get your body inside somebody, particularly if they're bigger than you. You've got to always keep the outside leverage arm available. So it's just one of those games where you go, we're so much better than them. We almost doubled the yardage. There's really nothing I didn't think we couldn't do offensively, you know, maybe not run it with some of their front. So, yeah, that's just I'm still frustrated about the game. Yeah. There's a lot of reasons why we lost, and hopefully I'm not the biggest reason.
1: So last night I covered the Texas State San Diego State game, and Texas State was favored by like 7.5 points or something like that. I'm talking to Coach Lewis, the San Diego State coach. I go, all right, how do you do this? Because he knows he's outnumbered. Half of his team had the mumps, like they're out. And he says, look, we need big plays on special team. He had a kick return to the house and a big punt return that kind of set them up. That is what changes the game. That can contribute to changing the game. Big plays on special teams. Myers has been better since the shanks in the preseason, but we haven't seen a big kick return yet. How important is that, Big Ray?
3: Well, it helps also help you win the field position battle. So if you can get a better return, punt return, kick return, you're kind of giving the offense less space to cover. But when they don't cover, you can then pin people back. You know, with Dixon and the way he's punting the football, and then you kind of start to win that field position battle, so that it kind of leans in your favor to give you more opportunities to score points.
1: Yeah, man, special teams is big. Waiting to see Deuce get loose. I believe he still has it in him. All right, Jason is on a run, man. Like I didn't think he would come out this hot. I knew that he would be around. Well, my prediction was around 1,300.

0: 1,200 yards. He'll take that, 8 touchdowns. My man has 6 on the year already, scored the first 4 touchdowns for this franchise. Has done some things in the first 4 games that only Jerry Rice and Marvin Harrison have been able to do. Why aren't these guys able to stop him? Because let me tell you what my theory is before I get yours, right? People are saying, we'll just focus and stop JSN. I tell them, defenses have rules, right? They're not just going to break every rule of the defense to cover this one guy. There are things you can do to slow him down, but at the end of the day, a cover 3 is a 3, a 4, a 4 is 2 is a 2. There are things that the defense has to do. How is he still able to manipulate these guys?
1: Well, as you said, you don't double team a guy all over the field. You know, I mean, I don't have 2 guys just covering him wherever. You bracket things, you roll to him, you play cover 2, you try to jam. But once you get downfield, you can't touch him anymore after 5 yards. Right. And it becomes route running, and I know where I'm going, you don't. And psychologically, I know I've got inside help, and I'm sitting outside the receiver. And as soon as he fakes in, I feel vulnerable defensively, and I bite on that, and then all of a sudden he cross-faces me on an out route. And you saw that a couple of times where there was a couple of routes where he just ran it so well. His second touchdown, I think it was. I'll call it a skinny post or a bit of an in route. Corner's in great position. Great position. And JSN just stems him outside. He just kind of bends out. And when he does, the corner, he shuffles out. And as soon as he does that, JSN bites right back in. And then Sam Darnold throws a 100-mile-an-hour fastball right at him, right in the chest. So sometimes a perfect route, a perfect throw beats the perfect coverage. And that's where JSN's game is right now. He runs perfect routes. They're perfectly thrown balls. And I will tell you, there's more in him because he's dropped some. Yeah. Last week he dropped some passes.
0: Dropped 2.
1: Yep. Mm-hmm. So there's more in him, and he's still the best receiver in the NFL.
2: That's scary, dude. To be honest with you, like all I can think about is I remember 1 year, I think it was Calvin Johnson for the Detroit Lions. They literally put 2 dudes in bump and run.
0: Yeah, I saw that
2: over him.
0: Like he was a gunner.
2: Yeah. Uh-huh. And it was like and with that dude with his size and strength and speed, that probably still didn't work. But like you said, I don't think people understand. Like what Paul was just saying, and then also that the defenses have, there's rules to them. You can't, if you change one rule for these 2 players, then what are the rules that the other players are running, you know, playing by? So it's not as simple as just saying change your whole rules just to kind of get, you know, take him out of the game.
1: I'll give you an example. The touchdown to Cup. They have 3 guys over there. We got Cup and JSN on the same side. JSN's the inside receiver. Cup's Cup's the inside receiver, JSN's the outside receiver, but they're stacked pretty close to each other. JSN just runs straight up the seam. They have 2 guys, but all 3 of them are thinking about him.
2: Yeah.
1: And then all of a sudden, Cup is just trailing just a little bit and then lets the rub happen, and he just breaks it to the out. None of them go with him. And, you know, I could use this Stephon Curry. You know, why don't 2 guys just follow him all over? Because now you got the rest. 3 guys guarding 4. You can't do it.
2: Right.
1: And so if you got enough time to throw the football and our pocket's good, Sam Darnold's going to find JSN. Yeah. He's going to get open.
0: Yeah, it's tough. Tough on these defenses. But you know what? Somebody's got to do it. And good luck to everyone who tries. All right, the 50-50 raffle donated more than $1.6 million to Spirit of 12 Partners last season. 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We're counting down the kickoff between Seattle and Los Angeles.
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0: This is the Seahawks pregame show. I'm Michael Bumpus with the fellas, Big Ray and Paul Moore. We are joined now by our NFL insider, Mike Sando. Sando, how are we doing?
15: Good. How are you?
0: Hey, we're doing good, man. We're doing good. Watching some of these early games go down. But, man, the game or the situation that's been on my mind for about, 2 weeks now, it's just the Brown situation. I was waiting for Deshaun Watson to fail. I'm not going to lie, Sando. I'm like, he's going to play the first three games, probably be 0-3. Shadur's going to get the start. They're going to be bad. And now they're going to work for a top five draft pick. That still might happen. But so far, Deshaun Watson has looked okay. The Browns have looked okay. What do you make of that situation?
15: Yeah, I think it's surprising. You know, I would have also gone with him to start the year because I don't think Shadur Sanders is ready to do the whole year as a starter. You might as well just see what you can get out of Watson before you move on from him. I didn't think he'd have, you know, basically three games in a row now that were pretty decent. So I was thinking today, like, what are they going to do? Are they going to keep him? You know, it still feels odd. Still feels weird. It's hard to feel great about him, especially since, you know, given all that's going on, he's never really, like, sounded very contrite. You know, it's just a weird situation, and shoot, I guess you're happy if you're a Browns fan, I guess.
1: I think that's what everybody's been saying. You know, the best team in the NFL might be Jacksonville. I know they got a loss, but boy, they've looked pretty good. At the same time, I don't know if there's a dominant team out there. Who do you think's the best team right now in the NFL?
15: I mean, the 49ers, by how they've played, I mean, certainly offensively, but, you know, look at who they played as part of that, too. I would have said Seattle a week ago, maybe Seattle again, depending how well they play today. I think they're a little banged up, obviously, at the running back position. That's going to hurt them, but I'm with you. I don't feel like, you know, shoot, it's going to be Buffalo. I guess Buffalo may be scoring right now to probably tie their game with New England. Is Buffalo the team? There's just no one you really feel like is totally hitting on all cylinders.
2: Hey, Sando, just thinking about the Philadelphia Eagles, it seems like every other year the wheels are falling off, and then they figure out a way to win and, you know, contend for Super Bowls and all that kind of stuff. What's going on in that organization?
15: I think that they've reached a point where their offensive line is no longer as dominant as it's been, and so it's going to be harder for them to be that type of team that makes that kind of a push in the playoffs. So, to me, I don't think they're going to be in that window again. I think they do have a lot of turmoil usually. There's a lot of noise behind the scenes. Their staff gets changed up a lot. And so I've kind of wondered if anything's going to come to a head here in the next year or so in terms of bigger changes.
1: There's been a lot of disappointing teams this year, that, you know, starting out for sure. I think Green Bay is one of them. We'll go the opposite. Who's the best now? Who's the most disappointing team so far?
15: I think the Chargers. I mean, to me, to have the Chargers be 0-3 is, and possibly 0-4 after today, and just how they played has been the most disappointing team in the league.
0: Hey, what do you make of the J.J. McCarthy situation? I mean, it felt like he was on his way out. That was Kyler Murray's job to lose. I think everyone knew that. But now you go to a place in New York to where you know Jackson Dart is going to be the guy when he gets back. Jameis Winston is there. Do you think J.J. becomes the two? Winston's gone? Like, how do you think that thing gets sorted out over there?
15: I think it's just a weird thing. I don't understand when you – like, look at Chicago, for example. They have Caleb Williams, a young, talented player. And then they put behind him guys who are going to show you the study habits and show you how to work at it, right, in Case Keenum. And I don't see what the plan is with the Giants, with that group. Now you've got basically, you know, Jameis Winston seems to be everybody's kind of favorite uncle. You know, seems like he's fun and funny and all of that. I don't know if that's who you're having, you know, saying, hey, take J.J. McCarthy and Jackson Dart under your wings, because clearly to me McCarthy needs to learn how to be a pro. And I think that's a big challenge for a lot of young players, and especially a lot of these young quarterbacks now who are pretty anointed coming in. But look at what undercuts them. Look why Kyler Murray's not in Arizona. I think it's affected Tua Tagovailoa. A lot of these young guys just don't have that quarterback sort of grinder preparation thing that made all the great ones great. And so that's, to me, what J.J. McCarthy's missing, or else he'd still be there. They'd give him more time.
2: Hey, Sando, do you think maybe Pittsburgh needs to kind of pull off the Band-Aid and just kind of start anew and fresh with, you know, quarterback, coach, you know, that whole nine? Because it seems like they're trying to hold on to yesteryear with yesteryear players and coaches, and it's just not working.
15: I think I need to bring back Bill Cowher and Ben Roethlisberger after this, you know, and just see if they can get it going with those old guys. Maybe Terry Bradshaw is 70-some years old. Maybe he can come back, you know. I'm with you. It's going to be a long season watching these guys, I think. It just doesn't feel like Aaron Rodgers is having fun out there, does it? I mean, it just, no. I don't know. They've been better the last couple weeks on offense, but there's something off there, and I'm with you. I think it is time for a little bit of a reset.
0: Hey, what do you think about these Rams? I mean, they were crowned before the season. Aaron Donald's not playing because of back issues. They're down to Philly right now. I picked them to win this week because I'm still drinking that Rams Kool-Aid, I guess. Are you surprised with how the season has started for them?
15: Yeah. Yeah, I thought they'd be better than they've been so far. You know, I did think it would be impossible for them to live up to the hype. I mean, there was no way Aaron Donald was going to be as good as he was before. I thought Myles Garrett would be better than he's been. It would make a bigger difference. Maybe he still will. Something feels off there. It just feels like Sean McVay hasn't quite been himself, and he's been kind of all over the place. And then, Stafford's had some ups and downs. They're down there near the goal line now, and they may be close to scoring, but they're not even close to really living up to that potential. And I don't think that they can do it. I think it's just too hard to be as good as the hype was made out to be. But I do think that the key pieces are there, that over the course of the year, they can still be one of those teams at the end.
0: Hey, Sando, before we let you go, how do you watch the games on Sunday? Are you a red zone guy? Do you have multiple screens? What's your approach?
15: Yeah. So I do have one big screen that has the quad box four games, and I usually have the audio on the red zone, so I can just kind of hear a little bit. As the day goes on, I do have three other screens for my computer. I can put one on there, but I'm kind of working on some of my writing. So as the day goes on, I'm monitoring up on those screens, but I start diving into some of the writing too.
0: He's our NFL insider and modern multitasker, Mike Sando. Appreciate you, Sando.
15: Thank you.
0: All right. 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